0: our manager, Presley, here today. 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
7: Ole Miss and Louisville go at it in Nashville. 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
11: 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It is Labor Day weekend. And that means we've got some college football on a Sunday, believe it or not. Plus, the pennant races continue to heat up around Major League Baseball. Plus, we are finally there. We are finally in the week that brings us regular season NFL football. And we'll look ahead of that. Plus, the U.S. Open going on as well. Plenty to get to, but let's get to the college football and start things off with the Music City kickoff from Nashville. Number 24, Louisville. Number 9, Ole Miss. Ole Miss has won their last five season openers. Ole Miss brings back Trinidad Chambliss, their quarterback, after an injunction gave him an additional year of eligibility coming off a 30-touchdown year combined between passing and rushing. Louisville, meanwhile, brings back a pair of 700-yard rushers, the only ACC team to do that, Isaac Brown and Kewon Brown, 884 yards and 704 yards, respectively, last season. Both teams enter this 2026 season as dark horse candidates to make the college football playoff. Louisville, 34 first-year transfers, most in the ACC. Ole Miss with 32, that's fifth most in the SEC, but the most between with a coach that isn't in his first season. Now, let's get to the action. 10-6 lead for at the half for Ole Miss. So a little bit of a low-scoring game in Nashville in that first half. But we move to the third quarter. Things start to pick up. Ole Miss up 24-16. Time winding down in that third quarter. And Louisville looking to make a splash on ESPN Radio.
12: Under pressure. Lets it go. Deep down the far side. It is caught. Trey Richardson is gone. Three defenders left in his wake. Touchdown, Louisville. He had the kerosene, the desire, and lit the match with the explosion. How many yards? 62 yards for the Louisville score.
11: My cousin's on the call here on ESPN Radio. The catch by Richardson for 62 yards out. The two-point conversion would be good. We are tied at 24 going into the fourth quarter. And that's when Trinidad Chambliss on the next drive on second and five from the 35 looks for Caleb Odom.
12: Claps his hands chest high, takes the snap on his left shoulder, looks left, pressure coming, flings it downfield, part of the 10, and that ball goes into the end zone in the hands of Caleb Odom. Touchdown for the junior tight end. A 35-yard rainbow spiral, and Odom gets six for the Rebels, who are back in front.
11: Add the point after, make it 31-24. Move on to later in the game. Less than 2 minutes to play. Louisville driving down by seven, ball on the 7-yard line.
12: Keenholz by himself in the shotgun. It's a quarterback run to the 10, to the 5, far side. He's into the end zone! Touchdown, Louisville! And with 1:28 to go, the Cardinals have stormed back from down 14 here in the fourth quarter and are an extra point away from tying the game at 38.
11: They would indeed tie the game at 38 thanks to that touchdown run by quarterback Lincoln Keenholz. So another opportunity to win.

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4: 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It is Labor Day weekend, and that means we've got some college football on a Sunday, believe it or not. Plus, the pennant races continue to heat up around Major League Baseball. Plus, we are finally there. We are finally in the week that brings us regular season NFL football, and we'll look ahead of that. Plus, the U.S. Open going on as well. Plenty to get to, but let's get to the college football and start things off with the Music City kickoff from Nashville. Number 24, Louisville. Number 9, Ole Miss. Ole Miss has won their last five season openers. Ole Miss brings back Trinidad Chambliss, their quarterback, after an injunction gave him an additional year of eligibility coming off a 30-touchdown year combined between passing and rushing. Louisville, meanwhile, brings back a pair of 700-yard rushers, the only ACC team to do that, Isaac Brown and Kewon Brown, 884 yards and 704 yards, respectively, last season. Both teams enter this 2026 season as dark horse candidates to make the college football playoff. Louisville, 34 first-year transfers, most in the ACC. Ole Miss with 32, that's fifth most in the SEC, but the most with a coach that isn't in his first season. Now, let's get to the action. 10-6 lead at the half for Ole Miss. So a little bit of a low-scoring game in Nashville in that first half. But we move to the third quarter. Things start to pick up. Ole Miss up 24-16. Time winding down in that third quarter. And Louisville looking to make a splash on ESPN Radio.
5: Under pressure. Let's it go. Deep down the far side. It is caught. Trey Richardson is gone. Three defenders left in his wake. Touchdown, Louisville. He had the kerosene, the desire, and lit the match for the explosion. How many yards? 62 yards for the Louisville score.
4: My cousin's on the call here on ESPN Radio. The catch by Richardson for 62 yards out. The two-point conversion would be good. We are tied at 24 going into the fourth quarter. And that's when Trinidad Chambliss on the next drive on second and five from the 35 looks for Caleb Odom.
5: Claps his hands chest high, takes the snap on his left shoulder, looks left, pressure coming, flings it downfield, part of the 10, and that ball goes into the end zone in the hands of Caleb Odom. Touchdown for the junior tight end. A 35-yard rainbow spiral, and Odom gets six for the Rebels, who are back in front.
4: Add the point after, make it 31-24, move on to later in the game. Less than 2 minutes to play, Louisville driving down by seven, ball on the 7-yard line.
5: Keenholz by himself in the shotgun. It's a quarterback run to the 10, to the 5 far side. He's into the end zone! Touchdown Louisville! And with 1:28 to go, the Cardinals have stormed back from down 14 here in the fourth quarter and are an extra point away from tying the game at 38.
4: They would indeed tie the game at 38 thanks to that touchdown run by quarterback Lincoln Keenholz. So another opportunity to win it in regulation for Ole Miss. They were kind of used to these types of games last year. Fourth down and 3 from the 31-yard line. Ole Miss goes to their kicker, Lucas Carnero, to win it.
5: From 48 yards for Lucas Carnero. Last year, a hero in the postseason, and here can win it for Ole Miss. Tied at 38 with Louisville. From the left hash, kicking left to right. The holder is Oscar Bird, the punter. He's down on the knees. Snap and holder good. Kick is on the way. End over end. And that is good. Ball game over. Ole Miss wins it. 41-38 over Louisville here in Nashville. And a thriller right down to the very last second.
4: Get my cousins on ESPN Radio. 700th win in program history for Ole Miss. Six straight wins.

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14: 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Charles Hanegraaff, Jimmy Ott, Jordan Kinchin's back in the studio. We are coming to you an hour earlier than we had expected. There was a shift in the Lane Kiffin press conference. He'll be coming up at noon today.
15: More pivots.
14: So, here's the deal. We got the procedure. I didn't know this myself, but if you win your debut game by more than 40 points, you're allowed to move the press conference.
15: Oh, okay.
14: Little known rule, but very important to our discussion here today, right?
15: There's been a shift, a pivot by a lot of people covering college football.
14: We got out of the courtroom onto the field in a hurry.
15: Lane Kiffin has gone from, you know, the black hat, what the hell is this circus down there, man? I'm a Lane Kiffin guy. Man, well, this guy's great for college football. Oh, it is. How about Heather Dinich with her spot yesterday, Sports Center with Kevin Frazier? And usually I'm doing, you know, Football Sunday starts the following week. And he says, yeah. And then, you know, we asked him, he says, well, coach, would you like to speed up the delay? No, I've been in that locker room, the visiting locker room. It sucks. And everybody likes delays.
14: Sure.
15: Okay. You know, it's obvious

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6: Is this a great country or what?
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0: Welcome in! Hunt Palmer coming to you from the Raising Cane Studio downtown in the capital city on this Labor Day. 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I hope your work week hasn't started. That's tomorrow, but appreciate you hanging out with us. We got plenty to cover over the course of the next 2 hours. Do have Jordan Kitchens, Cassie Spazzali back there on the ones and twos. And we will talk a lot about LSU 51, Clemson 10. Saints start this week. We'll get into some of that. We got to look at how my picks did from Friday. I just talked to Jordan and Cassie about it. Spoiler, it did not go well. I'm sure you're stunned that my gambling advice wasn't awesome. I am truly atrocious at that. But we'll get into it. Denton Day will be here in 90 minutes to talk about the college football weekend as a whole. I said, Denton, we're on today. It's a holiday. I get it. But you good to come on? He's like, there are no holidays in football season. Let's go. So we're going to have Denton on coming up in 90 minutes. I did a 6:40 a.m. New York radio hit this morning. Walked outside to do it because everybody in my house was asleep, and then the garbage truck started going down the street. I didn't even know they picked up the garbage on Labor Day, so I had to walk into my backyard to do the radio hit. But we got it done at 6:40, and there's some content up at LouisianaSports.net. If you're just jonesing for some football, and if you want to hear some football, we'll do it right now with our opening drive.
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0: Well, how was that on Saturday night, huh? 51-10. I thought Clemson was in some trouble. I told you on Friday, I picked it 37-13. I thought LSU was going to roll Clemson because I don't think Clemson's very good. LSU rolled Clemson. I don't think Clemson's very good, but we'll get to that at the end of this hour. This was more about LSU, and the more this game has aged, the better I feel about it. The more this game has aged, the better I feel about it. Let me tell you why. As I'm watching this game, I'm thinking in myself, you know, they're really beating the brakes off Clemson. And that's true. That is what was happening. But, like, just getting a win like LSU did last year is a good thing. But when you consider the out-and-out evisceration that you saw, I don't even really care how good or how bad Clemson is. We'll find out. They'll post a record. It might be 6-6. It might be 8-4. It might be 9-3. It might be 5-7. I don't know what it will be. But I've seen bad teams in the Southeastern Conference. I've seen Mississippi State under Sylvester Croom. I've seen the 2011 Ole Miss team. I've seen an Auburn team that threw up a bagel in the conference that got Gene Chizik fired. I've seen Alabama when they're an Independence Bowl team, or awful Vanderbilt teams, and Florida teams under Ron Zook that were not any good. I've seen bad teams come into Tiger Stadium. When you go out there and score 51 unanswered points, I don't care if Clemson is 5-7 or 9-3, 51 unanswered is ridiculous. That means you are humming offensively and defensively, suffocating that team. And I just kind of, as the game ended, thought, man, this was a really good win. But I also thought to myself, 51 points unanswered. As I continue to look at that, it's like, I don't really care if Clemson's that good. That'd be impressive stuff if you did it against Louisiana Tech. And what we saw on Saturday night truly was an indoctrination into this Lane Kiffin era. And we saw what he wants this thing to look like. And that is not just on the football field. What did you see on Saturday? Because we're going to get into the plays and the players and the lineup and all that kind of stuff. What did you see? Well, what you saw on Saturday was a team that marched down Victory Hill in casual, comfortable clothes with celebrities out there. Lane Kiffin walks down Victory Hill with Theo Vaughn and Livy Dunn and Brooks Nader, and it's a party out there. That's what Lane Kiffin wants. That's the Lane Kiffin experience. They put the basketball goal up there. You may love it. You may hate it. But Lane wants it out there. He wants them to celebrate. He wants them to have fun. He wants there to be an energy and a vibe around it. If you've been going to Tiger Stadium for 50 years, you heard a different soundtrack in that stadium on Saturday. That's Lane Kiffin. I don't know what any of the songs were. Big Fave was having to fill me in every time. But Lane Kiffin knows him, and he wants the juice. He wants the energy. What'd you see? Well, you saw an LSU team that was up 41 points. It was 44-3. They went for two. You may love that. You may hate it. That's not what we're here to discuss. Lane Kiffin wanted to go for two. He went for two. You saw an LSU team that was up 51-3 at the two-minute warning. 51-3 at the two-minute warning. Came out, 2 minutes to go in the game, up 51-3, threw a pass. 33-yard bomb down the left side to Phillip Wright. That's because that's what Lane Kiffin wants to do. He wants to go for two when he's up 41. He's up 51-3, throws a 33-yard pass. LSU is going to wear the black hat no matter what, and Lane Kiffin's just going to throw it on and rock it. That's what he wants to do. You are entering a role as the villain in college football. Some LSU fans eat that up. Some people think there's some negative that comes into that. But you can't deny it. This is what you signed up for. You signed up for the guy who's going to take players into court to get a temporary restraining order if he thinks it's going to help him win. You signed up for the guy that if the coach on the other sideline says we're going to stay in our lane, he's probably going to go for two up 41 points. He's probably going to chuck it when he's up 51-3. When Phillip Wright's scampering down the right sideline to break the 50-point barrier on Clemson, he's doing a huge fist pump like that's the go-ahead touchdown because that's the way he's wired. He said it in the postgame. He said he was talking to Holly Rowe about the line he used, which was, hey, imagine if we had pro players, more of the Lane Kiffin experience. And she said, look, they already hate you. What, are they going to just hate you more? That's where we are. That's what LSU is. And on Saturday night, you got it in all its glory. And it looked pretty good. Because with all of that pomp and circumstance, with the celebrities walking down Victory Hill, with the basketball goal on the sideline, with the laser show at halftime, with all of that, you went out and played one of the best games any of us has ever seen. I looked up at one point and the total yardage, I kept looking at the stat screen on my computer, the total yardage was like 560-70 at one point. That's the other part of this thing. That, oh, by the way, it's not just the laser show. It's not just the new energetic playlist. It's not just the celebrities all over the sideline. It's exceptionally well-coached football. It's exceptionally disciplined football. LSU was enforced two penalties in the game. Now, they were whistled six times, but they were enforced two penalties. The only real mistake you could look at in the game was a slant on the second play where the ball hit the back hip and Clemson picked it off. After that, they barely made a mistake. Until I was writing my game story and I looked up and the third team's going down for a 70-yard touchdown drive, which was half of their total offense in the game. I mean, you realize at halftime of this game, the total yardage was just completely out of hand. Completely out of hand. It was 31-3 total. But the total yardage at halftime was 336-54. 336-54. I read off the drive charts. It was ridiculous. Clemson, after the field goal, which was four plays for 2 yards, four plays, 29 yards, punt. That was their voyage of the night. After that, three plays, pick. Three and out, 0 yards. Three and out, 3 yards. Three and out, 7 yards. Three and out, 3 yards. Three and out, 1 yard. That was five straight three and outs. Then they finally ran four plays, punted after 8 yards. Five plays, 10 yards. Three and out, 16 yards. Three and out, 1 yard. They punted 9 times in a row. It was clinical, absolutely clinical. and everybody was worried about distractions. And I told y'all last week, like, this is a firsthand thing that fans wouldn't have. They just wouldn't have the access to this information. But like, these players do not care what we talk about, what ESPN say, and what Feinbaum says, what's written at Yahoo, or they don't care. They just want to play. And Lane Kiffin got those guys ready to play. And you saw the new and improved LSU, the personality this program is going to embody moving forward on Saturday. And it's going to come with a lot of pomp and circumstance. It's going to come with a lot of hate from the outside. And I think more often than not, it's going to come with some damn good football. And you got that in spades on Saturday night. 51-10. Once again, I don't care if Clemson goes 10-2 or 4-8. 51 unanswered points is unbelievable. And it's the most lopsided win LSU has produced against a power conference opponent since Joe Burrow dog-walked Texas A&M on senior day 50-7. That team did some pretty good things, and that was a cap to its regular season. This team is going to be projected now to do some really impressive things. Andy Staples put his first playoff projection bracket out and had LSU first. Clay Travis, LSU first. We don't get the actual polls until tomorrow because it's a holiday. But you're going to LSU will get some first place votes based on what they did on Saturday. Maybe they're warranted, maybe they're not. But that's something we'll figure out. What we don't have to figure out is whether or not LSU has changed its identity and changed its personality from the Brian Kelly era to the Lane Kiffin era. That was abundantly obvious on Saturday. It was a freaking party in that stadium. And I think it will not be the last party in that stadium moving forward. That was an outrageously good performance by a team that everybody wanted to get dusted, and they did the dusting. It's like Walter White says, I am the one who knocks. LSU was the one who knocked on Saturday, and Clemson answered the door and got it right between the eyes. 51-10. LSU might be a villain, but you're going to have to deal with them at this point. Wild performance on Saturday. Let's get into the football side of things, what we saw on the field schematically, starting lineup, players. Let's start with LSU's defense. We'll do that when we come back.
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0: Thanks. As far as hour number one goes, open the show just talking about the Lane Kiffin experience and what that was on Saturday. LSU got an indoctrination to that with the celebrities and the basketball goal and the music and all the pomp and circumstance that goes into it and running up the score and two-point conversions and throwing bombs up 40 points. Yeah, talked about that at the top of the show. Mentioned LSU's defense as well. Mentioned LSU's offense. Full breakdown of LSU and Clemson over the course of the first hour. So check that out wherever you find your podcast. Like, subscribe, rate, review. That always helps us as well. We'll pause 10 seconds we'll pause 3 minutes for national headlines and Sports Center. And we'll come back with hour number two. We'll have Denton Day at the bottom of hour number two talking national college football storylines. Happy Labor Day. Don't go anywhere. It's the Hunt Palmer Show.
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16: I'm Nick DeLuca. Labor Day baseball across the majors. Start with our first final in Philadelphia. The Braves have 5 games on the Phillies in the NL East after yesterday's comeback win. Different story today. Kyle Schwarber going deep for his second straight day. 43rd to lead the majors. Jesus Luzardo, complete game shutout. 11 strikeouts allowed, just 2 hits. Schwarber homer holding up, 1-0 final. Phillies earn a split in the 4-game set. The Red Sox trying to make it 5 straight against the Angels. Boston up 5-0, bottom 4. Jaron Duran and Adley Rutschman with home runs. D-backs entering the day half a game clear of the Padres for the final NL wild card spot, taking on the Royals, scoreless bottom 4. The Cubs and the Brewers scoreless in the top of the 4th inning as well. Guardians and O's opening an important series, both chasing the last AL wild card spot. Baltimore up 4-0, top of the 4th. Kobe Mayo with a home run. Dylan Beavers RBI double. NFL, the Falcons naming Tua Tagovailoa their starting quarterback for Sunday against the Steelers.

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2: Well, I just said that to Shelly afterwards, like, what would it look like if they let us have those players too? You know, so that's just my personality. So it is what it is. And then I said, did you actually like put that on her? She said, yes. So what's the difference? Everybody hates you. They can't hate you that much more. So there you go. You got another line.
3: Oh, Lane Kiffin, man. He was in his bag Saturday night. Not just with the performance on the field, but also with the microphone in his face. Of course, if you missed it, what he was referring to there was at the end of his halftime interview as he's leaving the field with Holly Rowe. Lane turned back around, microphone in plain sight. He said there, you didn't put that over the air, did you? Well, yeah, well, Mike was in plain sight and still pointed at him. Turns around to Holly and says, it took everything I had not to say, imagine if we had pro players. Took everything I had to not say it, but I'm saying it now. What a zinger. Fantastic. And Lane wasn't done. Of course, post-game with Laura Rutledge, Laura asked him about the mock game that they had Saturday and how it compared, and Lane dropped another zinger saying, well, our scout team scored more points than they did against our defense in the mock game. And Laura Rutledge's face was priceless when he said that. Lane's right. That's his personality. And look, man, Lane has always been hysterical. Like, at least to me. Like, even when Lane would say stuff like that about LSU when he was at Alabama or Ole Miss or wherever, it was funny. Because he just doesn't care. He just says what's on his mind. And he's a savage. It was funny then. Y'all, it's even funnier now. Now that he is here, now that he is LSU's head coach and saying that kind of stuff, he's the best. Like, he's so good, man. Imagine if we would have had the pro players. Like, all that, like, never miss an opportunity to twist the knife a little bit there, right? I mean, as many shots as everybody outside of the bubble here in Baton Rouge took at Lane Kiffin and LSU for their pursuit of the air quotes, pro players over the last 2 weeks, good on Lane Kiffin for twisting the knife a little bit. There is his team is up 31-0. And that came after he said, can't give him the 3 points at the start of the game. It should be 38-0 right now. And then twists the knife as he leaves the field to head into the locker room. And then at the end of the game, same thing. Good on him. I'm glad he did it. And I look forward to more barbs from Lane Kiffin directed at everybody else. It's who he is. It's always been funny, and now it's even funnier because now he's your coach. So good on Lane. And he's right. Yeah, Holly's right. Everybody already hates you anyway. They can't hate you anymore. What's the point? Yeah, you got another line. And it was a really good one. Imagine if we had the pro players. Guys, so good. All right. After further review, presented by Relief Windows here on a Monday edition, Labor Day. Musso in for Moscone. Scone under the weather a little bit here today. On the mend, planning to be back.

0: On Friday, hour number two, after further review here on a Labor Day Monday edition presented by Relief Windows. Musso in for Moscona. Luke Foster, Paul O'Neill, they're here. We're glad to have you along for the ride as well. However you may be listening today, if you're just out running some errands on your day off, you have us on YouTube. Greatly appreciated. Glad to have you on. It's a great Monday here. A little victory Monday, as I said. Still had a smile on my face when I woke up this morning. I assume many of you did as well. It was a major weekend for LSU, but a major weekend for the SEC. How about 16-0 for the Southeastern Conference in week one? First time since 1997 that the league has swept the opening weekend. So to break it all down, we go to our guy from the SEC Network, Peter Burns.
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2: Number 11 of the defense. Throwing the LSU player's shoe 20 yards down the field.
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0: Peter, did you also wake up this morning still grinning in ear to ear from what happened Saturday night?
3: I will be honest with you. When I woke up at 5 a.m. this morning to go into the SEC Network for our SEC This Morning show, I'm like, there I was sitting watching Chris Doran feel all good about his Florida Gators and, you know, taking on FAU. And I had to remind him about the absolute old Yeller type beatdown that LSU put on Clemson. I mean, it was a thing of beauty. It was an absolute thing of beauty. By the way, if you hear any yelling, it's because I'm actually on the grill. So we're actually doing radio interview while on the grill right now.
0: Oh, hold on. What are we cooking?
3: We're doing little burgers, little burger action here. So, I mean, just drenched in the tears of ACC fans after the couple losses that they had over the weekend, my friend.
0: Man, I want to get to both those games. Let's start though with LSU, because I mean, Peter, for me, I mean, look, you can look at all the great standout performances that they had, and they did. Sam Leavitt, you know, Winnie Watkins, Jordan Rowe, like, go down the list. We all watched the game, but for me, it felt so refreshing to just watch them be so prepared for that game. They were always in position. They just looked so ready to play, which hadn't necessarily been the case in some of these more recent openers for LSU.
3: You know, my dad, you know, born and raised, you know, he's an LSU guy. And so we were talking about this while we're grilling. I'm like, that's probably the most dominant performance, not even like in 2019, right? Yeah. I go, because we had some great offensive performances there. I mean, the Oklahoma beatdown was one for the ages, but that's the most dominant I've looked at for LSU being prepped from the time that they walked out of the tunnel to the ass whooping that happened since 07, since it was Virginia Tech, you know, in the year of a national championship, because it was equally as impressive defensively as it was offensively.
0: That was a great game. There were 07 Virginia Tech, top 10 matchup there in Tiger Stadium. So when you look at it, do you approach it from, all right, LSU's that good, like going forward, LSU's that good, Clemson might be that bad? Or is it more somewhere in the middle? What do you make of this long term for LSU?
3: Is LSU great? Yes. Does Clemson stink and probably need to move past Dabo? Yes. I think both of those things can be true right now. And I think the best way to answer that question is the amount of, you know, I've spent a lot of time in Oxford over the last couple of months doing some features on Trinidad and Pete Golding and whatnot. And the amount of kind of swagger that Ole Miss fans felt, and they had just already circled week three. Hey, here is the comeuppance and here's what's going to happen. It's awfully quiet on that group text right now after what transpired on Saturday night. Because I think they saw it, right? They've seen it firsthand about, you got Cookie with a fire extinguisher. You're just beating down an opponent. Lane's throwing up three-pointers in the middle of an extra point. I mean, like, you understand where it's fun. And they also know, buckle in, because you don't know how this thing ends. And I think for LSU, you're still in that honeymoon phase right now, and it could not have gotten legitimately any better. And I will tell you this. What I liked what Lane had to say, and we covered it on SEC Network, the open mic press conference show today, is Lane, one of his answers, and I'm sure y'all have that audio and y'all played it earlier, which was, I want to take the showmanship that is LSU or what Southern Cal was, and also mix it with the aggressiveness and the discipline of Nick Saban's Alabama team. And I'm like, buddy, if you can find that little formula,

0: Petty barred the door.
1: Yeah, when I heard him say that today, it clicked. I'm like, my goodness, that is exactly what Saturday was. I mean, right down to all the celebrities that were on the sideline that you would see at the old USC games. I mean, it's like that is exactly what that was. What was a combination of Saban-esque dominance and the flair of Southern Cal. I mean, it was awesome to be there for it. It was awesome to see. And, I mean, it gets you just itchy for the next one here against Louisiana Tech.
0: Well, and what it did was too, was it also, it felt like, remember when Deion had everybody, Lil Wayne showing up, everybody wanted to be a part of that whole deal. But the difference is Colorado is not LSU, right? Like, that's a flash in the pan. If you can corral that type of wow factor with the LSU talent, and I mean, my goodness, Blake Baker was in his bag. Charlie Weiss Jr. was in his bag. I mean, it was everything a debut, and I honestly can't recall a debut that looked any better. And really, I mean, this is crazy to say, outlandish. I'm on the grill right now saying it, but in LSU football history, or I mean, LSU sports history, truthfully.
1: I feel like I could talk to you about that game probably for an hour alone, but let's switch gears because you mentioned Ole Miss, and look, that was the game of the weekend so far on Sunday night, Ole Miss and Louisville. I'm curious your thoughts on the Rebs because they looked good, but they also looked a little bit of uneven from half to half there in Pete Golden's regular season debut.
0: I think the difference last year that made Ole Miss stand out, especially when they went to Trinidad, is that it flowed so well, right? Whether it was Lane's blueprint, but Charlie Weiss calling the plays, and Trinidad just felt comfortable. It felt like that was a learning process. Now, I do think Louisville's good. I think Louisville's the second-best team in the ACC. I think they'll end up playing Miami in the ACC championship game. But for me, it just felt kind of like they had to labor to make things happen. And finally, you know, Trinidad broke out a little bit in that second half. But, I mean, watching Pete Golding just in a blender defensively, I think that's when a lot of Ole Miss fans looked at this and go, wait a minute, like, this feels a little bit different right now. And listen, I still like the fact that he trusted Lucas Carnero to try a 57-yarder and be aggressive rather than punt, which a lot of coaches would, and ultimately it led to the penalty and got a touchdown. But they got their work cut out for him right now, and it's kind of like, it's weird to see Pete Golding's teams struggle defensively the same way it was weird to watch Auburn offensively with Alex Golish. Their offense struggle. It's kind of mirror images of each other.
1: Yeah, that Auburn game with Baylor, that was certainly a rock fight. One more on Pete Golding, and then I want your take on kind of the league as a whole. You mentioned him kind of in a blender, and PB, the thing that got me was when they're up two scores and they're letting guys behind them for 62-yard bombs. It's just like that cannot happen.
0: Over and under of curse words that Pete Golding had. And like, what's the guy on Twitter that always does the coach film reviews? Like, here he is, athlete, his mom's looking at him. Yeah. Now he's, you know, peeing down his leg. The moment's too big for him. Like, that's what I feel like Pete Golding was doing talking, you know, and when reviewing film today. It probably was that bad, and I guarantee you the over and under of earmuff words were at least 1,100.
1: Yeah, I mean, you said over under. I was going to say over. I don't care what you set the line at. I'm taking the over because that was, man, that was surprising. All right, the league as a whole, PB, if I ask you for two other results that really stood out to you, because look, let's be honest, the rest of outside of Clemson and LSU and Ole Miss Louisville, it was state school here, directional school here. But two results out of the rest of the league from this weekend that really stood out to you.
0: Yeah, I mean, I couldn't tell much about what Texas and Georgia did. Those are two of the other big-time teams. I thought Lenore Sellers looked really good with Kendall Briles as his offensive coordinator. I thought they looked balanced. They looked really just a whole lot different. I will say this. I thought Florida, the Swamp, looked amazing in John Summerall's first game. I think they're fired up that he's the head coach there now, that they found a guy that's going to have the attitude that Billy Napier didn't have. And I thought Aaron Filo was fantastic with Buster Faulkner and Jaden Ball. The question is keeping those guys healthy. I mean, we already saw Kewan Lacy, who runs angry, get a little bit banged up against Ole Miss. How much can you have a bell cow like, you know, Jaden Ball or even Kewan be healthy for the entire season, especially in a 9-game conference season?
1: Yeah, man, Jaden Ball, well, he looked he looked awesome Saturday night as well. Florida
0: looked like Dylan Jones. Yeah. I mean, at some point, he right? Did. Like, I mean, it's just I keep wanting to go back to this, right? Because I know y'all are talking ad nauseum about it, but the fact that LSU just put people in a locker and stuffed them in a locker with an attitude that's been missing for a long, long time. And again, I even think now it's kind of a question on how does Lane kind of handle the situation about, you know, Harris and Daquan Wright.
1: Yeah.
0: He kind of seemed, he's like, I don't know. It seems as if, hey, why are we poking the bear? That time may have gone, and now he's focused on, you know, making a championship run.
1: The line to Holly Road halftime was so good. About imagine if we had the pro players. Oh man. He was just...
0: He knew. It wasn't supposed to make on air, but it's just he can't help himself. But you know what? Nope. That's why I also love Lane in that way too, because I'm the same way. I'll be like, I swear to God, I'm trying to be better this year, but I gotta tell you this.
1: But I gotta do it. What goes on the burger, PB?
0: Honestly, I do a little balsamic on it, and then a little Tony Chachere's. So I put something on there. And then we'll do like a little bit of other spice, and then we'll do a little bit of cheese there. So
1: okay.
0: We get it done.
1: All right. I like it. Enjoy them. Grill them up, chef. And look forward to talking to you next week, Peter. Thank you.
0: See you, boys.
1: That is Peter Burns, SEC Network. Of course, get him on Twitter X at Peter Burns ESPN. Always appreciate Peter's insight here with us every Monday. So we thank Peter for coming on. Saints, Lions. Sunday, Tyler Shuck, year two. Kellen Moore talked extensively about that when you met with reporters here on Monday. We'll let you hear a little bit from the Saints head coach as we continue on here, a Monday edition of AFR presented by Relief Windows.
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Man, it's good to have football back, isn't it? Ah. Long, dark off season, and this one felt even longer. Just all the off-field stuff. It is good to have football back. And as we said kind of near the top of the show, football season is in full swing. So LSU, they're heading into week two, coming off a drubbing of Clemson. They're 1-0 under the Lane Kiffin era. We have the NFL kickoff on Wednesday night, Super Bowl rematch, Patriots, Seahawks to get things started, and the New Orleans Saints open up their season Sunday against the Detroit Lions, a noon kickoff. See that one on Fox, and of course you can hear it on our Eagle station, Eagle 98.1. One of the biggest storylines, though, for the New Orleans Saints this year will, or I should say, has been and will continue to be Tyler Shuck in year number two. We have talked about that ad nauseum throughout the entirety of the offseason, ever since, really, not even just the offseason, going back to the end of last year when the New Orleans Saints were still playing. We were already starting to talk about year two coming up with Tyler Shuck. Man, see what Tyler Shuck did to the Jets? That was great. Imagine what he's going to do with a full offseason and he gets into year two. Those were conversations that we were having. He hadn't even finished year one. And to be honest with you, he still hasn't technically finished year one. Tyler Shuck has not started for an entire season. So, in some aspects, it feels a little disingenuous to call him a year two quarterback. Now, in terms of him being in the NFL and going through full offseason, this is his second full offseason, which in that regard, yes. But Tyler Shuck has only started half a season. He has only played half a season. But it's because what you saw down the stretch of last season that led us to have those conversations even when they were still playing that has everybody so excited. And you're right to be excited. You know, ESPN Stats and Research, they had this note on Tyler Shuck today. So Tyler Shuck ended last season with 250 or more passing yards and a passing touchdown in four consecutive games. That is the third longest such streak by a rookie since 1970. With a fifth straight performance of 250 through the air and a passing touchdown. So if Tyler Shuck does that Sunday against the Lions, he would tie the third longest streak by a player in his first two seasons over the past 25 years with Justin Herbert, Drake May, CJ Stroud, Joe Burrow, and Blake Bortles. Think about the players that weren't mentioned there. Wasn't Patrick Mahomes. Wasn't Josh Allen. No Lamar Jackson. That's the company Tyler Shuck has a chance to keep on Sunday. So you should

0: go up Ford Field, Detroit, and take on a Lions team that carries even higher expectations into the season than the Saints do when it comes to making a run, through the NFC. It'll be fantastic. We'll continue to obviously preview that all throughout the week and have a recap for you, obviously, when we're back here a week from today after the first game is in the books for New Orleans. All right, we'll grab a break. We'll come back on the other side. We have talked a lot about how great LSU was on Saturday night, and they were. But even in that performance, which was near perfect, it's not without a few things to fix. And Lane Kiffin shined a light on some of those here today in his Monday media availability. We'll talk about that next here on AFR.
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2: All right, LSU, they humiliated Clemson on Saturday night in Tiger Stadium, 51-10. Man, really felt like Dabo Swinney and Clemson hit rock bottom at the hands of LSU. I mean, look, you've all seen all the stats throughout this game, right? I mean, LSU, 51 unanswered points. And when we did the game recap, we talked a lot about that sequence in the first quarter. Where, I mean, Clemson, they just got swallowed up by everything that surrounded the game. LSU's execution, the atmosphere, the pressure, just all of it. I mean, you know, where the timeout on third down, you come out of the timeout, throw the pick six, very next offensive play for Clemson is a sack and then a false start, and you were down 17-3 and the route was on, it was over. 51 unanswered points, a program record, 38 first downs for LSU. Do you realize Clemson at halftime, LSU had outrushed Clemson 213 to -4. You outgained them by 499 yards when it was all said and done. It was as close to perfect as you could play in an opener. But there are things to improve on. And you know, Lane Kiffin, he even hinted at that in his halftime interview with Holly Rowe, before he mentioned, imagine if we had the pro players. Lane said it. He said it should have been 38-0. Can't have the interception there on the second play and give them 3 points. It should be 38-0. He said that at a time when LSU was up 31-3 and had amassed 336 total yards of offense, 21 first downs. They were perfect in the red zone. They were awesome. They committed 2 penalties. Clemson had 1 first down in the first half. And he said it then. And he continued. He continued with that in the post game. He was asked a question about the run, the rushing attack. LSU ran for 309 yards. They were great. The rushing attack and the offensive line paving the way for that. And Lane, paraphrasing him, said, you know, they were good, but we need to be better on the offensive line. You know, a lot of the times, Sam Levitt bailed us out there with his legs. Dylan Jones kind of with his vision. You know, a hole closed there, but here's a cutback lane. That there were free rushers coming through. Maybe the push wasn't necessarily that good. That the athletic ability of your quarterback bailed you out some. So when Lane met with reporters again here on Monday, he was asked, again, about the offensive line. This time, what'd you think about, you know, you said those comments post-game. What'd you think about them after you watched the film?
3: Yeah, I think offensive line, we can do some things better in there. You know, we got beat a few times on a few things, and when you have a really elusive quarterback and you have a really good running back, which we've had that combination, you know, for a while now, that makes up for some things. And so you can't not focus on that and understand, hey, you know, when we miss this, we're not always going to be able to make the guy miss. And so, you know, we had over 300 yards rushing. We had no sacks, but at the same time, Sam got us out of trouble a couple times. So you got to be careful with that stat and thinking, oh, we played great up there. So we did some really good things, but we've got to improve. We got to play better at the guard spot, you know, if we're going to continue to improve and play really consistent.
2: He really highlights the guard spot there. And, you know, I'm thinking to myself, okay, I mean, that makes sense. Like, I understand that you can mask maybe some deficiencies up front with the athletic quarterback. I mean, hello, Jaden Daniels. LSU had plenty of deficiencies up front and in the running game for Jaden Daniels 2 years at LSU, and you didn't notice him because he was so dynamic. Sam improvising got you out of a lot of that. So I said, all right, Lane's saying that. Not that I don't believe Lane Kiffin. He says his guards need to be better. His guards need to be better. He's watched all the film. He's passed out his own grades. He knows what he's talking about. But just for third-party validation, I said, wonder how those guys graded out on Pro Football Focus. And it was rough for your guards. Alu Ba, who is a multi-year starter at Maryland, graded out overall 59.7. Starting right guard there. His run block grade, 56.8. Devin Harper came in late in the game for Ba. Now, he only played 13 snaps, but he graded out 47.3. Bo Bordelon, 83 offensive snaps at left guard, graded out 64.2. Now, where Bordelon struggled most was passing, the pass protection. His pass block grade was 37. He actually graded out quite well run blocking. But again, heard Kiffin say there, at times we got beat and let guys through, and Sam cleaned it up. Jaquan Sprinkle came in at left guard after Bordelon, played 13 snaps, 54.8. So of the four players that took snaps at guard for LSU on Saturday night, none of them graded out 65 or higher. That is an area that you have to get better. On the interior, just in general, you look at Braylon Moore. Braylon Moore graded out 62.7. So, yeah, you can look at that. You can hear Lane Kiffin. And like I said, I believe him. Like, I didn't do this to be like, maybe Lane Kiffin doesn't know what he's talking about. No. Lane graded his players the way that he did on the film, all of that. He's right. But the third-party validation of that from a service like Pro Football Focus that's completely neutral shows you that, yeah, the interior of your line didn't do great in game number one. But that's also why Lane Kiffin wants the mobile quarterback. Do you need to get better there on the interior of your offensive line? Yes. Yes, you do. And you have a whole season left to go to do that, and teams are allowed to improve. I think LSU will get better there. But it's also why it's so important to have the mobility at quarterback, and why Lane Kiffin and running back, and I mean, you heard him say about that combination, we've had it for the last few years. It's why they've gone so much more toward that. But yeah, that's one area of improvement you could definitely see. Another one I would point to is more efficiency in the passing game from Sam Levitt. And you saw that in the second half on Saturday. And look, that's to be expected. This is a guy who missed spring, who had the entirety of fall camp, and did a lot of work in the summer and fall camp with his receivers, even going to Dallas and working out and getting that time in, and that's great. But he still didn't have a full offseason. There's going to be some timing off. Look at the interception. Timing was off there with Malik Elzey. The throw was behind him. Elzey couldn't hang on to it. Does he need to help his quarterback in that spot? Yes, he does. But was it a good throw? No. The timing was off. You saw the timing off on some of the deep balls a little bit there. Levitt wasn't helped by drops. Drops hurt him. Jackson Harris had a couple drops. Jace Brown had a drop. Trey Wilson had a drop on a perfectly thrown fade ball in the third quarter. So I'm not putting it all on Levitt. But the efficiency in the passing game varied from half to half. 9 of 19 in the first half. Now the encouraging part is he was 7 of 9 in the second half. Wildly efficient, showing you what he can be and what he will be this season. You just need to get there a little bit more. And you just need to get there throughout the course of the season. It's a conversation we had all year, all offseason, I should say, with Levitt missing the time that he did.

0: He's going to be a much better and efficient player come late October, early November, than he will be here early in September. But those are just a couple of things. You're nitpicking with that. LSU was awesome on Saturday night. Saturday night was awesome. But there is always room for improvement. And Lane was on that even at halftime when speaking with Holly Rowe. And again, it shows you the attention to detail that no stone will be left unturned here in this program. File that away. Another opportunity here against Louisiana Tech, which should be a long night for the Bulldogs in Tiger Stadium before LSU heads to Oxford in week number 3. We'll grab a break, but first, Shaw Bills.
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Off and running, welcome in. Hour number three after further review here on a Monday, presented by Relief Windows. Musso in for Moscona. Moscona's a little under the weather here on this Labor Day. We'll be tracking to be back tomorrow. I was fired up to be here with you as we, I was going to say as we drive you home, but about everybody listening, you didn't have work today. So you're just out running errands, watching on YouTube. We appreciate it. Smash the like button if you are. Luke Foster, Paul O'Neill, they're along for the ride. And instead, glad to obviously have you along for the ride as well.

been a really good show here so far. It's been wall-to-wall football, as you would imagine, reacting, recapping LSU's drubbing of Clemson Saturday night in Death Valley. The Saints, they are now officially in game week. Kellen Moore met with reporters today, so we've gone through all that. Peter Burns was here to recap kind of the SEC week that was in college football. We still have a ton to get to. I got to give you just some takeaways from week one in college football as a whole, because there were some pretty impressive performances. While there weren't a lot of close games, there were some pretty impressive performances and a few takeaways that we have. And obviously, we have to get to Otter Locks tonight at SMU, Florida State. What sides Otter going to be on there in that ball game as we close out week one of college football? So a ton still left to do here in our last hour. We are jam-packed. We will start, though, hour number three, with more LSU. So week one in the books, sans one game. That means college football playoff bracketology. Remember, when the playoff expanded to 12 teams, you've seen multiple outlets. Heather Dinich does this at ESPN. There's other outlets around. They do weekly bracketology updates like you would see for the NCAA basketball tournament, March Madness, right? Men's and women's. And the post-week one bracketology, as you might expect, is quite friendly for your Fighting Tigers of LSU. In fact, purple and gold vaulted up these bracketologies here after their 41-point win against Clemson. So, no matter where you looked preseason, if LSU was projected to be in the playoff, they always checked in right around 11 to 9, that range. Rarely did you ever see LSU higher than 9. So with that in mind, like for instance, ESPN's preseason bracketology, LSU is in that 11 to 9 range. On three, that 11 to 9 range. Heather Dinich dropped her piece today. If the playoffs started today, Heather Dinich has LSU pegged as the 4 seed, which would give them a first round bye. She writes, why they could be here. LSU outplayed and outcoached Clemson in every phase of the game, and the former coaches and players on the selection committee will be particularly impressed with how well LSU played up front on both sides. A vastly improved running game, including from quarterback Sam Levitt, plus a stifling defense and smart play calling made the Tigers the total package. For what it's worth, the teams in front of LSU, Ohio State had the 1 seed, Texas the 2, Miami the 3. Dinich notes on LSU why they could be higher than number 4. Texas and Ohio State also earned lopsided home wins, but theirs came against Group of 6 opponents with more favorable weather conditions. So Heather Dinich moves LSU up from that 11 to 9 range all the way up to number 4, giving them a first round bye after week 1. Andy Staples at on 3 took it a step further. And in his most recent updated bracketology projected bracket, has LSU as the number 1 seed in the college football playoff if it were to start today. Staples writes, all the offseason angst over whether LSU would take NFL castoffs was a waste of time. This team doesn't need any more help. Lane Kiffin has assembled an excellent roster. The Tigers' offensive line dominated Clemson in the run game. Quarterback Sam Levitt looks right at home in Kiffin's offense, and coordinator Blake Baker's defense looks deep and athletic. All right. So ever since watching that game Saturday, leaving Tiger Stadium Saturday, from that moment I started thinking and said to myself, all right, you know the hype train's going to start here, and here you go. First round bye, Andy Staples even has LSU as the number 1 seed in the playoff if it were to start today. Thinking to myself as I'm leaving the stadium Saturday night saying, and we asked this question to Peter Burns. All right, is LSU that good? Like, is LSU that

0: good. Or is Clemson that bad? And the truth to that question probably lies somewhere in the middle, as it normally does. The outlier would be, in LSU's case, 2019, where there was unknown on LSU kind of coming into the season. There were a lot of questions. Could Burrow take the next step, like pick up where he left off 2018, right? And LSU goes out and there, you just drub Georgia Southern 52-3. Then you go to Texas and you win the next week. It's like, okay, are they that good or is it somewhere in the middle? No, they were that good. They were the greatest college football team of all time. Like, that's the outlier. Is Clemson that bad? Clemson ain't good, y'all. Like, they're not. But I don't believe they're that bad. There's not going to be many other times this year where Clemson gets outgained by 500 yards. Maybe against Miami. Maybe. But there are winnable games for Clemson in the ACC. And I think that they will win their fair share. Now, are they better than 7-6 like they were a year ago? I don't know. But they're not that bad. They're not as bad as you saw Saturday night. That's a combination of them not being good and LSU being good, but how good? So I'm here to say, let's pump the brakes on LSU as the number one seed in the college football playoff. LSU, I thought I remembered this, but I went back and looked it up today just to be sure. Last year, now, Andy Staples is the one that had him number one. Let's clarify that. Heather Dinich had him four this year. But last year, after LSU went on the road and beat Clemson in a rock fight, great game, actually, by the way, but it was 17-10, Heather Dinich had LSU as the number one seed in the playoff. LSU finished 7-6. The truth probably lies somewhere in the middle. In both of those write-ups we read from Heather Dinich and from Andy Staples, they lauded LSU's offensive line. We just talked last hour and played clips from Lane Kiffin where he was not pleased with LSU's offensive line, where they got beat plenty, and your quarterback and his athletic ability masked that. There is room for improvement. If you were asking me my opinion, Musa, okay, where would you have them then? I would definitely move them up. But I would probably have LSU in the 8-6 range in terms of playoff right now. Because again, that win looks great. That win looks great. You were dominant. But how good is Clemson? That's the question you have to ask yourself. If Clemson finishes 6-6, or if Clemson is that bad, they finish 4-8, you're not going to get the credit you would have gotten for that win had they, you know, gone 8-4, 9-3. I don't think Clemson's going 9-3. I would love it if they did. Like, we should all just be giant Clemson fans from here on out, right? You want them to win as much as possible. Like, please, go upset Miami. Like, please, let that happen. Make this win look really good. But if we're being honest, Clemson's not that good. They're not going to do those things. I would tell you Clemson's high watermark probably is 8-4. But that would speak to them not being nearly as bad as you saw them in Tiger Stadium. And even after that, like if you're asking me just in a vacuum, if the playoffs started today, if all you had was that one deal, the high water mark for me with LSU would be 6. I still look at this even after that performance, and I'm not budging off my 9-3 prediction for LSU, which would probably have them on the outside looking in the playoff. But you are seeing the tune change a little bit as they have vaulted up that bracketology. But it's 1 week. It's 1 week. We watched this a year ago. Did it look different? Yes. Yes, it did. 100% it looked, felt, and I do believe is different. But is that... But at what level is the difference sustainable over the course of the season. Because it's not what you saw. Well, let me not say it's not. I don't believe it's what you saw Saturday night. But LSU's a really good team. And Clemson's not. But the truth on how good, how bad each is probably lies somewhere in the middle. So while it is great to see LSU getting first-round buys in the playoff right now projected, even being as high as the number one overall seed projected, let's take a step back. Let's enjoy Saturday for what it was, and it was awesome, and they looked so good. And you move on to Louisiana Tech, which you will win that game, and you will win that game handedly. And then we will learn a ton about this team when they go to Oxford week 3 and then come back home to face Texas A&M week 4. That's really how they do in that stretch. That's really when you can start to see this stuff change and really get a feel for just how good this team is. Because they are good. We just need to know how good they are. And we'll start to get our answers for that here in the next few weeks. All right. It's AFR, a Monday show. 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Musso in for Moscona. Want to continue the college football talk when we get back. But first, AFR is brought to you by Evermore.
1: 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It's underground aquifers on the north shore of Lake Pontchartrain, right there in Covington. They dug a well into that aquifer. And, I mean, it's literally thousands of years in the making. 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That's what they're pulling out of the ground. The only filtration is take like the sediment from the ground out of the water, and it goes right into the bottle. 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
0: All right, we will tee up a break here. We will come back on the other side, continue some college football. Pretty much going to be all college football here in hour number 3. Kind of want to go around the nation week 1, give you some of the things that kind of stood out to me across the first few days of college football. And now, of course, obviously we have one more game left to go tonight. But the hay's pretty much in the barn. So we'll go around college football, some takeaways when we get back here on AFR.
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1: 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It's more modern. 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It's the Watermark and the Renaissance Hotels in Baton Rouge.
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8: SMU and Florida State, they will close out week one of college football tonight in Tallahassee. The Mustangs, a three-point road favorite in that game. We'll see what side Otter falls on here when he's with us in about 40 minutes or so from now. But that puts the button on the week. So let's kind of look back a little bit at the week that was in college football and just a few takeaways, results that kind of really stood out to me or jumped out to me, I should say. We'll go all the way back to Friday. We'll start on Friday with Miami and Stanford because Miami, wow. That is an interesting spot to me. Not that I'm – look, believe me, I'm not going to sit here and try to sell you that Stanford is a good football team or even a good football program. I don't believe that they are. Miami did exactly what they should have done to Stanford in this game. And it wasn't without a few flaws for Miami. But like LSU, that was just about as close to perfect as an opener as Miami really could have played, especially given some of the circumstances. That is a cross-country trip to open your season, and you're facing a team that has already played a game. Stanford had the week zero game out on the island against Hawaii. And we have seen, LSU has definitely seen that work in the favor of the team that has the week zero game. Not that Stanford was going to win the game. I never thought that. But again, cross-country travel for Miami, a team that already played. Interesting spot. Not even tricky. Just an interesting spot. And Darian Mensah went out there and looked every bit the Heisman Trophy candidate that he is. Quite honestly, he looked like the Heisman Trophy favorite. 27 out of 30, 4 yards, 5 touchdowns.

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9: Was there in this huge week one matchup. It just goes a whole lot further than we're really considering. It is the Chuck Oliver Show. It's a wonderful Monday. You may not be working today. We are, because we care. So wherever you're out doing, maybe you're on the job today, you clocked in. Good for you. Wherever you are today, whether you're getting the podcast, whether you're watching on YouTube, which you can do, you got the app. Appreciate you being here. We're going to talk all of the college football conversation that has happened so far, because we still have a game tonight. I'm in. Southern Methodist at FSU. Gimme, gimme, gimme. I can promise you Kevin Jennings is going to be a lot more of a challenge than what they got last week from New Mexico State. And they were Exhibit A, Florida State, last week. Was it 34-17 maybe, or 34-16? Florida State in their opener last week is a great example of why I do put so much stock in what happened in some overmatched situations in week one. Week zero didn't happen that way. Didn't happen with Florida State, didn't happen with Southern Cal, just didn't happen. It happened week one, by and large. What Georgia did, that's kind of what happened week one. If you were a huge favorite, even on the road, like on the road as much as you could be, which was Miami. Miami's at Stanford. On the road as much as you could be, the huge favorites, the giant programs, the Ohio States playing the not Ohio States, those games turned out exactly how they were supposed to. Did you watch any of the Ohio State game? I don't know if you did. And if you didn't, I kind of get it, because there you may have deemed something else more important. But if you watched Ohio State beat Ball State 56-3, Heath, was that on, like, that wasn't the Fox game just because of the presence of Ohio State, was it?
10: No, they had Indiana and North Texas.
9: That's right. That's right. Okay. Somehow I watched a little of Ball State, Ohio State, and I don't know where they are. It was Big Ten Network. Big Ten Network. Somehow I was on my TV because I said Ohio State into my remote, and there it was. So 56-3 was the final. If you deemed every other game more worthy of your time, good for you. First touchdown of the game. Jeremiah Smith had himself a game. And that's going to happen.

0: So when we say, oh, I just got to hand them the balls and send them out there. No, no, no, no, no. Was there motion? Sure. Is that a talented roster? Absolutely. Is that all of the pie graph? No, that's part of the pie graph. Doing a good job as a coach. Backing of the administration. Folks, I'm going to every single level here. The fans not revolting last week. There are fan bases who would have spoke out, oh, it's time to move on, Lane. I done, for whatever LSU fans you can say about them, they're like, ride or die. That's my guy right now. I'm with him. And then the kids went out and executed. It would have been easy to get distracted last week. They weren't. So there was a list of blowouts, and it was Georgia beating Tennessee State. It was Ball State going to CBUS and getting a check, and like it was all of that stuff. It was Arch doing what he did. Blowouts everywhere. It wasn't supposed to be in Baton Rouge as well. So again, plenty to talk about with Clemson, but it's a winner's Monday, and flowers to everyone associated with LSU, and again, coaches, players, admin, fans, the attorneys, I don't know, the governor. On this Monday, he's got scoreboard. So that's where we start, because there were a lot of blowouts. That one was supposed to be one of them. All right, we're going to take a short break, and Heath and I next. 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
0: Labor Day, we're talking college football because there's been so much this weekend, and we even have another game tonight. Southern Methodist in Tallahassee at the fancy new crib for Florida State. It's weird. They spent all that money to make Doak Campbell better, and then they schedule fewer games in it. We're going to spend $300 million, and then we're going to schedule fewer marquee games in it. We're going to go to Nashville instead. It's just weird. Week one proved, I never thought I would say, I thought I could live to be 100 million years old and never say this. Week one proved something, inarguable truth about college football's offseason. Deion Sanders did a better job as head coach the past 8 months than Dabo Swinney. By extension, we're talking the staff, the players, the admin, the parents, the buy-in, the bleed for my teammates, like all hiring, building the roster, and the X's and O's. Do you understand that? The X's and O's. Deion and his staff did a better job than Dabo, and his, all of that was better the past 8 months in Boulder than the upstate. Large part of that, me saying that, is Colorado going on the road beating a power conference opponent that I think has more talent than Colorado. And then Clemson getting dropped into a 51-10 pot of gumbo in Baton Rouge. 51-10. In 2017, Clemson beat Kent State 56-3 in week one. 2018, they beat Furman 48-7 in week one. 2000, this is all under Dabo, beat Wofford 49-10. And what happened in Baton Rouge, what LSU did? Folks, that's the score that Clemson would put on Wofford and Troy and Furman. Do you understand that? That's what happened Saturday night in Baton Rouge. So damn right, Deion Sanders and his staff. Heath, congrats. You're a Colorado fan, aren't you?
13: I am.
0: You're in better shape right now, I think. I don't think anybody could argue. Deion and everything that we thought about him, it was just his kid and the two-way guy and all that. I'll give him credit. Now, the measuring stick clearly ain't Dabo and that bunch and Chad Morris. Oh, my God. Like, there's an issue with scheme. There's a lot of stuff there. Credit to Deion. He's better than Clemson, at least.
13: Yeah, at least right now. I mean, we'll see. Again, so much of Clemson this year, or of Colorado this year, is going to be the development of Julian Lewis as a quarterback as the year goes on. But at least they have a scheme that fits much better than what they were doing with Shurmur last year. Not to mention they swung and missed on a lot of talent last year. The other thing that's interesting about Colorado is that you lose a guy like Jordan Seaton, who is a phenomenal player. Yeah. But having a phenomenal left tackle with four guys next to him who can't play does you no good. The money that they were spending on a guy like Seaton has been redirected where they don't have special. They have very little special, but they have a whole lot more good at Colorado this year than that individual shining talent here or there. And then they have a couple of guys that, again, are second chance type of guys. Who blocked that field goal? Boo Carter.
0: Absolutely.
13: Boo Carter's not supposed to be at Colorado, but Boo Carter made some mistakes. Yeah, Boo Carter made mistakes that wound up costing him Knoxville, and so now he's in Colorado trying to take advantage of second chance. So taking those kind of guys and being able to maybe blend them in with some smaller college guys who are getting a shot. Again, I'm not going to tell you Colorado's going to be amazing, but yeah, they could be bowl level, and that would be big progress for them this year if they were able to get back there. Chuck, did you by any chance see the stat on the SEC and week one?
0: Oh, they were 16-0.
13: 16-0.

0: an A receiver like LSU's accustomed to, and a Ryan Thomas Jr. or Malik Nabers. But they got six or seven guys that can all catch the ball and make plays, and I think Lane likes it that way.
1: Winnie Watkins, I kept hearing about him in practice. I'm like, yeah, he knows the offense. He's really good, and he knows the offense. You expect that to kind of balance out because he had as many catches as, I don't know, like all the other receivers combined except for Trey.
0: No, I think he's going to continue to be a target, and I think because he's a slot, he's in the inside of the football field, and I think the challenge that defensive coordinators have, in addition to having to go fast and call something, I think that's awfully vanilla at times, is that you have to, one, now account for Sam Levitt in the run box, and Clemson didn't spy the quarterback a whole bunch, and that's why Levitt went over 100 yards. And then Tre'Davious Green is just a huge mismatch problem, and they like to put that 6'7", 240 tight end in space, and they move him around a lot of places, and you have to account for him. That means, I think, Winnie's going to get a lot of man-to-man matchups, and like you said, he's played in this offense. He knows how to get separation. He knows where the, you know, where the holes are going to be, and I think he's going to continue to get touches in this offense.
1: Continuing, Gordy Rush, the original hybrid on defense, LSU Radio Network sideline reporters. And I wanted to bring that up because you know what the view of the field is from over there. Brother, I don't know how to say this because Matt Luke, I know he's a good coach. They have talent and all that. That offensive line, they didn't know if it was coming or going. 74, 77, the guard. I saw him almost sack Vezina twice. It was some of it was coaching, some of it was talent. Just tell me what you saw with the matchup with that Clemson O-line. They got issues.
0: Well, here's Matt Moscona came up with this stat, and I think it tells everything, is that NCAA had a preseason ranking on units in terms of number of snaps that the returning players have played. LSU's defense was number 8 in NCAA, right? Clemson was in the top 100 in their offense, and it looked like it. They had 4 new starters on the offensive line, a new quarterback, a new coordinator. It was all new, and Blake Baker and company actually have better personnel than they have a year ago with Lane Kiffin's offense and Charlie Weiss calling plays over there. The problem last year, they were top 5 in most categories, and LSU struggled on offense. LSU's not going to struggle on offense, so they're going to be better rested. They're going to be on the field less, and I think they have two excellent edge rushers that they went and got in the portal, and so Blake Baker's got a complete defense. They're going to be really good.
1: Can you give me anything? Everybody wants to talk about the 3 freshmen, and especially, my gosh, Richard Anderson, that's a large human. Dominic McKinley, has he grown into his man body now?
0: Oh, he has. I mean, and they've got some numbers up there. They did a nice job, and getting players like Blockton from Auburn and Green is in there. But when you look at Anderson, who's just a grown man at 6'3", 340, let's call him that, 320, 340. Deuce Gerald's from the state of Georgia has been like a Drake Nevis type. He's a little undersized, but he's been disruptive, and he started. And then Lamar Brown was the number one lineman in the country, and he's playing that strong side defensive end behind Jordan, or actually behind Prince Will, and so when you can throw 3 of the top freshmen in the country in there and give you some snaps, you're in pretty good shape.
1: All right, now I want to ask you something. I said you were the original hybrid. You drop into coverage a lot. You know what that's about. T.J. Moore, 4 catches, 31 yards. Wesco, 2 catches for 29. It's only stats. It's only numbers. I'm not trying to be facetious here. Was Vezina allowed enough time so that you could properly evaluate the secondary in coverage? Because, like, the harassment and the off-target throws, it was tough for me to evaluate some, but I know the secondary must have done a great job to hold 2 great receivers to a total of 6 catches and 60 yards.
0: Well, they did a great job. You know, over there, there was one back shoulder fade. They threw to Wesco early on in the first quarter. After that, I think he didn't have time, and the ball came out quick, and LSU was able to squat on him, and it played a lot of man free. They were able to play some zero and get up there and challenge him. And I think Clemson's going to be obviously better than what they showed. I think that, again, what I talked about, a lot of inexperience on that side of the football for Clemson, a lot against a lot of experience. And and a lot of continuity with Blake Baker being there now in his 3rd year, and I think he settled in, and then the execution was flawless for LSU.
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